0: You know you're right. You know you're right. You know you're right.
1: Don't you know that disco hurts?

Welcome to History and Facts, where we look into key historical events and their lasting impacts. In this episode, we're exploring one of the pivotal milestones in European integration, the Maastricht Treaty, and we'll also look at how it was updated through the Amsterdam and Nice treaties. Along the way, we'll go over the historical context, the moments these treaties came into force, and their main achievements.

0: To understand the Maastricht Treaty, we first need to set the stage with a bit of historical context. The European project began in the wake of the devastation of World War II. European governments were determined to prevent another war, and their idea was that economic cooperation would lead to lasting peace. Out of this determination, they created the European Coal and Steel Community in 1951, followed by the European Economic Community and the European Atomic Energy Community in 1957 through the Treaty of Rome. The next major step was the Single European Act of 1986, which aimed to create a single market within the European Economic Community by 1992. The single market would ensure the free movement of goods, services, people, and capital. However, by the late 1980s, the members of the European Economic Community felt the need for even closer integration, not just economically, but also politically.
1: The Maastricht Treaty, officially known as the Treaty on European Union, was signed on the 7th of February 1992 in Maastricht, a city in the southeast of the Netherlands, by the then 12 members of the European Communities. It entered into force on the 1st of November 1993 after being ratified by all members. The Maastricht Treaty was groundbreaking in several ways. Primarily, it formally established the European Union, transforming the European Economic Community into a more cohesive and comprehensive union. Another significant innovation introduced by the Maastricht Treaty was EU citizenship. This new concept allowed citizens to move and reside freely within the European Union. It also granted them the right to vote and stand in local and European Parliament elections in any EU country, fostering a stronger sense of European identity and unity. One of the most significant aspects of the Maastricht Treaty was the blueprint it set out for the Economic and Monetary Union. This ultimately led to the introduction of the euro as a common currency, with the aim of boosting economic stability and facilitating trade and travel among EU countries. The treaty created a European Union based on three pillars. The first pillar covered the European communities and included economic, social, and environmental policies. The second pillar was the Common Foreign and Security Policy, aimed at ensuring a unified external presence and security strategy. The third pillar was Justice and Home Affairs, which focused on cooperation in law enforcement, judicial matters, and immigration policies. The treaty significantly enhanced the role of the European Parliament by introducing the co-decision procedure, which increased its legislative powers, making it a co-legislator with the Council of the European Union in many policy areas. This treaty also expanded Parliament's influence over the European Commission, giving it the authority to approve or reject the proposed candidate for Commission President and the Commission as a whole. Additionally, Parliament's role in budgetary matters was strengthened, giving it more control over the EU budget. These developments in Parliament's role have helped make the EU's decision-making process more transparent and representative of its citizens' will.
0: The Maastricht Treaty was subsequently updated with the Amsterdam and the Nice Treaties. The Amsterdam Treaty was signed on the 2nd of October 1997 and entered into force on the 1st of May 1999. It aimed to streamline the EU institutions in preparation for future enlargements. It also introduced the concept of enhanced cooperation, which allows a group of EU countries to move forward in certain areas even if others don't want to join immediately. This flexibility was crucial for accommodating the diverse needs and interests of an expanding EU. By incorporating the social chapter into EU law, the Amsterdam Treaty emphasised the importance of social rights, employment and non-discrimination. It also aimed to create an area of freedom, security and justice, leading to closer cooperation between EU countries in areas such as asylum, immigration and judicial matters. Furthermore, the treaty also strengthened the common foreign and security policy by creating the role of the EU's chief diplomat. This position is also known as the High Representative for Foreign Affairs, and its introduction has enhanced the EU's ability to act cohesively on the international stage. Additionally, the Amsterdam Treaty reformed the institutions to improve their efficiency, and it extended the co-decision procedure and increased the powers of the European Parliament.
1: The Nice Treaty was signed on the 26th of February 2001 and came into force 2 years later. It was primarily focused on preparing the EU for its largest enlargement to date, with the accession of 10 new countries in 2004. It adjusted the voting weights in the Council, changed the composition of the European Commission, and extended the use of qualified majority voting. These changes were essential to ensure that the EU's decision-making processes remained efficient and effective with a larger number of member countries.
0: The Maastricht Treaty and the Amsterdam and Nice Treaties that went on to update it were crucial steps in the European integration process. The Maastricht Treaty laid the foundation for the EU as we know it today by introducing significant political, economic and social changes. The Amsterdam and Nice Treaties built upon this foundation, addressing institutional issues and preparing the EU for expansion. These treaties reflect the dynamic and evolving nature of the European Union, and they demonstrate its ability to adapt and reform in response to new challenges and opportunities. As the EU continues to grow and change, these foundational treaties remain cornerstones of its structure and governance.
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2: Όταν κάποιος εκλέγεται βουλευτής του Ευρωπαϊκού Κοινοβουλίου, αναλαμβάνει διάφορα καθήκοντα. 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